0: It is the Motels with Total Control. You're on ABC Southeast, where it's 9:30. It's actually just turned 34 minutes past nine. Let's check the latest in news with Elise Arminini.
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2: Good morning, Beck. The Mount Gambier Pioneers men's side has wrapped up a transitional season while the women's team plays on in the basketball finals. The men finished 16th in the NBL 1 South Conference, winning 7 and losing 15 in their first year under new head coach Peter Godfrey. The women's side snuck into the finals, finishing 9th in the conference with 12 wins and 10 losses. The Pioneers will face Melbourne Tigers in a do-or-die elimination final in Melbourne this Saturday night. In national news, opposition leader Angus Taylor says a merger between the Liberal Party and One Nation in South Australia won't be happening. Liberal Senator Alex Antic is reportedly angling for the parties to join forces in this state. At the recent state election, the Liberals suffered a thumping defeat, losing half a dozen seats, but Mr. Taylor says his party remains strong in SA. And in international news, the US is imposing a 50% tariff on a wide range of Canadian products in response to what it calls Canada's discriminatory treatment of American cars, alcohol, and dairy. White House documents show the new tariffs would apply to wine, cement, dairy, swimming pools, furniture, clothing, and more. And the announcement comes just days after President Donald Trump blamed Canada for wildfire smoke spreading across the US and threatened to add the incalculable cost of dealing with the pollution to existing tariffs. And there'll be more news at 10 o'clock.
0: Thank you, Elise. Australia has had an incredible and rare delivery. Have you been seeing the news of the babies?
2: No.
0: Four identical girls, which is one of the rarest births in the world.
2: Of what?
0: Baby girls. Humans.
2: Oh, like yes. Humans. I immediately went to like a zoo.
0: Sheep or something.
2: To like yes. A zoo, yeah.
0: No. Brisbane woman has naturally conceived identical quadruplets in one of the rarest births in the world.
2: Yikes.
0: That is remarkable. Four babies, all with the same placenta, which means they are identical quadruplets naturally.
2: Goodness.
0: Wow. Wow is all I can say. And in, I think, the best outcome possible, all of them have been delivered successfully by a cesarean at 28 weeks and 4 days gestation, which is really good for, you know, complicated pregnancies as well. Yeah. Obviously, if you see like multiple birth pregnancies, sometimes they don't make it to like the full gestation period. So to get to 28 weeks with four little girls, that is remarkable. Online, the parents, Jenita and Jotham, have already, they've said they've already got four children aged between 1 and 10 years old had not planned for another child when the quadruplets were conceived. The quads are being cared for in the Royal Brisbane Women and Children Hospital, the neonatal intensive care unit, and are said to be doing extremely well, which is remarkable because they're so small. They're beautifully small.
2: Teeny tiny.
0: Yeah, about 20 people were in the operating theatre for the births, including midwives, anaesthetic staff, obstetricians, hair registrar, a theatre nurse, four neonatal teams to care for each baby. Because you don't think of that either. Like, it's not just one tray and team per. They need four lots of everything. Imagine the pram. I wonder if there is even a four-seater pram, especially if they've got four more kids under 10.
2: I've definitely seen prams like that in cartoons.
0: At this point, yeah, I was going to say, at this point, just get like a pack horse or something. Honestly, you're going to need something insanely epic to be able to cart around that many kids. I can't tell you how many times I've seen this happen amongst like friends and family members. They have a certain amount of children. They go back for one more, buy one, get one free. And they always add to their family multiple. It's very lucky. Like, good on them. Well done. I wish these parents so much luck. I hope that they're okay and that they get, like, wrapped in every support level that they can possibly get. I hope they've got a big, good, strong family around them to help them with four newborns.
2: Yes, it's also one, like, this story also, like, especially the line about that they weren't going for another child. They already had four under the age of 10. This was a surprise and they got three extras. It just makes you think of the beauty of birth control. It's just like, well, maybe if you don't want more kids, just be a little bit more careful. But they obviously wanted to keep them and they have been born healthily at a earlier stage because, yes, it can be difficult and actually more dangerous to go to full term even with twin pregnancy. So a four-by is just incredible.
0: So there's Emily, Harriet, Alexa and Catherine. So all beautiful girls. Our precious miracles have arrived safely, and while our hearts are overflowing with gratitude, the reality of caring for four newborns at once has brought challenges we could never have imagined. That is the mum, what she's written on a fundraising page, GoFundMe. So makes sense.
2: What would you do in that situation? Like, hypothetically, Beck, if you were to have four brand new babies, would you, like, assign them each a colour? Like, would you give them, you know, little bracelets that all have something different so that, you know?
0: I've always wondered this because especially if they're identical as well. Mm-hmm. I mean, the only thing I guess is, like, they would be different sizes. There'd be different weights. So
2: yeah, but once you get them home, are you going to be weighing them every time you pick one of them up?
0: Emily, like, let me pop you on the scales. Yep, you're definitely Emily next.
2: Yeah.
0: Yeah, that's a hard thing. So I know, like, some people put a little, like, tape, and of course they'd have their, like, medical bracelets as well.
2: Yeah.
0: People would, you know, you'd be able to tell them apart through the medical bracelets. But, yeah, I don't know. I know sometimes maybe people put, like, the headbands. Like, one girl will have all white headbands, one girl will have all pink headbands, yeah. so on. And I don't know. I suppose you just really hope you don't mix them up. At the end of the day, if they're all twins and they're all, does it matter? I don't know.
2: Well, I'd say it matters because, like, imagine if you're growing up and, you know, you have the name that you've, as far as you know, grown up since your birth, only to realise that, hang on, I was actually this person and we just got mixed up at some point.
0: Looking at the photos on this ABC News article, they have a little sort of sticky bit of, like a sticker on their backs, and it has the date, the name and a number as well. So each baby on the sort of different what do you call them, like the incubators, are they incubators?
2: Sure.
0: I can't remember. I don't know what they're called.
2: That'll do.
0: Quad 3 Catherine, quad 4 such and such a name. So, like, each baby thing is labeled, like, incubator thing is labeled with the baby that's in there. So,
2: and they'll be in the hospital for quite some time.
0: Yes,
2: but again, once you get them home, how do you tell them apart?
0: I don't know. That is not for me to decide. That's for them to
2: figure
0: out.
2: If someone out there has, you know, twins, triplets, or, you know, a quadruple that we haven't heard about, let us know. How did you tell your children apart? Did you just go, we'll figure it out, it's fine? Or did you go in with a set plan of, like, this person will wear this colour or this bracelet or this pair of shoes?
0: Yeah.
2: How did you, because, like, if they're identical, it would be so difficult, especially as babies.
0: I hope the family have plenty of support.
2: Well,
0: they've got four newborns now in hospital in the neonatal intensive care unit. Mum's recovering from that. I'm sure Dad is trying to look after the four other kids at home. I hope they have as much support as humanly possible wrapped around them. So they have set up this GoFundMe page to raise money for a larger van with at least 10 or 12 seats, essential baby equipment, help with ongoing medical travel and everyday living expenses, because, of course, Mum will be having sort of do the trip back and forth between hospital and home to take care of the babies as they're staying in for care. The mum has written, if you're able to support our family, no gift is too small. Every donation will make a real difference. If you can't donate, we'll be so grateful for your prayers and for sharing our story with your family, friends, church, workplace and community. So I guess that's why ABC is jumping on this and sharing the story far and wide, because it is incredibly rare to get four naturally conceived off one placenta, making them identical. That is, wow. Well done, Mum. I hope she's okay.
2: Yeah. And the kids.
0: Indeed, yeah. Thank you, Elise.
2: Thanks, Nick.
0: Elise Arminini in the studio. If you want to read more and see the photos that are included of these beautiful, tiny little babies, they are up online now. This ABC article is called Brisbane Woman Naturally Conceives Identical Quadruplets in One of the Rarest Births in the World. We know these conversations aren't always easy to have for everyone in our community, so Lifeline is there for you, 13 11 14.

0: That is The Stranglers. They are the British new wave band from Surrey. They emerged out of the punk scene in 1974. That was from the band's eighth album. That song, Skin Deep, reached number 11 on the Australian charts.
1: This is Beckbird on ABC Southeast SA.
0: Now, if you have a child who's turning five between the 1st of May and the end of October, have you enrolled them in mid-year intake? Not all parents with children falling into that birthday category go for mid-year, instead opting to wait for the start of the new school year for term one intake. Across the state's 420 public schools, more than 4,000 children started reception this week, joining the 12,000 other kids who started in January. McDonald Park School is one local school welcoming the new students, and Principal Kirsty Hill joins us today for a chat. Good morning, Principal. Thanks for your time today.
2: Good morning. How are you?
0: Well, thank you. Now, you have just welcomed a whole new cohort through the front doors of your mid-year intake. How many new students started this week for you?
2: 36 new students started for us, which is a bit of a record for us. We ended up starting them as two new classes, which is a bit of a bonus for those students starting in with their fellow peers. Previously, we only had 18 in the last 2 years since the mid-year intake began 3 years ago.
0: Yeah, so what does that mean to have two new classes? It means obviously teachers won't have to be mixing learning levels.
2: That's correct. So the first year that we had mid-year intake, we started with a new class. Last year, we added them into existing classes, but with the numbers being the way that they are, to be able to start with a new class does have that benefit of all of the students starting at the same point. They are getting used to those new routines all together. And, of course, a mid-year intake means that they'll have six terms of reception rather than the four terms of reception. So it does give them a bit of a bonus to be starting in mid-year and giving them that extra learning that they will have becoming familiar with school routines and developing those friendships to be cementing them through schooling.
0: Is MacPart going to, I suppose, push for this type of approach to mid-year intake moving forward?
2: I don't really know as to why it has been. I do believe that our programs are very successful in how we work with the kindergartens and our surrounding childcare centres. The kindergartens that are our main feeders, so where we get the most students from, we have a program of transition that goes from the start of the year. So the kindergartens themselves try and align their groupings so that the students that are going to come to Mac Park are all on the same day. And then they will visit us as part of their kindy program. They will start with just a visit to the school and start to be playing on the playground, and then they'll progress to visiting areas like the library or the gym or our kitchen garden area, so that they're becoming exposed to the school, becoming familiar with the people, with the environment. And I think that's a really big bonus. But even the other kindergartens and the childcare centres also have their opportunities to be visiting as well. And we have teachers who then go into the kindergartens and the childcare centres to see the children in their own environment before they have their 2 days of transition at the end of the term before they start. So I do think we have a really good program that supports that transition. We have the parent tours that happen quite early, and quite often the parents bring the children along so that they can be getting a feel for the school. And we have allocated SSOs, which are student support officers, who remain with those particular classes. So they become the familiar faces as well. And those children who are feeling a little bit anxious or have particular learning needs get to know those people are going to be their support people. Even yesterday, it was just lovely to see the recognition on the children's faces when they recognise the adults that they they had seen last term and realised that they were there to help. We also have the older students. The Year 6 students become a bit of a buddy support. So we have selected students who we know are really supportive, who represent our values really well. They support the children in playtime, in their learning time. They will be out. We have a designated area out the front of the school that is just for the reception students when they are here on their transition visits and also this week, so that they have an area that is just for them and they are developing those friendships with their peers, but they're also supported by the older students to problem solve anything that's happening or getting back to where the toilets are or the drink fountains or to find their classroom at the end of the break time. So we support them in those ways as well. So I think that is helpful for parents to know that there are those support structures already in place.
0: Yeah, it's a big transition for the kids to go from kindy to reception, and they're normally exhausted after their first week.
2: They certainly are after their first couple of days. It's a very different environment, so there's lots of learning to be taking place. And we do have a wonderful team of people who take that slowly and reinforce with the students what they need to be doing and remind. Yeah,
0: Principal, what would you say to parents who are considering their options, a mid-year or just, you know, the normal term one start date? How important is it to, you know, really make sure you're capturing the kids in the schooling system at an age where they're most ready and it suits them best?
2: I do think that having those conversations with the preschool educators is really important. We had a couple of students who originally were going to be starting next year, and due to conversations with the kindergarten educators, it was determined that they were actually ready to start school. And so we provided opportunities for them to be starting mid-year instead. I do think there are real benefits to that team approach of the parents who are the child's first educators, knowing their child the best, talking with the educators of the preschool and the school to determine what is the best process for their child. And they are very different at that age, and a lot can happen within that time frame. But to be starting with their peers is really, really important, and there are ways that schools can be supporting children, whether it's the learning needs for a child that's struggling or whether it's because they are well and truly ready to be at school or anything in between. Working together is certainly the way to go with that. Relationships are such a big part.
0: Principal, good luck to the teachers. Good luck to the new little ones. I hope they have a wonderful first week and it sets them up for a very exciting year ahead. Thank you for your time.
2: No worries. Thank you very much for yours.
0: That is the McDonald Park School's principal, Kirsty Hill, there. Very exciting week indeed for those starting mid-year intake, their first week at school. Good luck to them. Good luck to parents as well. All right, Select Your Version competition winner for today. We pitched Coldplay against King Stingray, the Triple J-like version cover. Coldplay, by just one vote, holding on to their original version of Yellow.

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That was their first international breakthrough hit. Thanks for your company today. Stay warm. It's 10 o'clock news time.

0: seasonal conditions. But there is light at the end of the tunnel, with new export markets opening up for the industry.
1: In our best season, which was pre-COVID, we actually exported about $623 million worth of exports. This year, we'll only go close to around about, say, $480 million to $500 million. So there's a big decrease in terms of dollar value that hasn't been returned to the growers. A lot of growers are struggling to get a return on cost of production. So it's put a lot of pressure on the growers from a cash flow point of view. And obviously, if the money's not coming in for the current season, they've got to find money to actually start producing their grapes for next season. And that's the challenge that the growers are facing probably at the moment for some of them, and that's their cash flow basis, to not cut corners, to do what they need to do to grow good grapes. And of course, with grapes, it's very much manual labour, manual handling, and if they do cut corners in terms of production practices, well, then their quality will go down and their returns will go down. So hopefully that doesn't happen.
2: Could you talk to me a little bit about the changing export markets?
1: China used to be our biggest export destination, taking about 44% of our exports. This year, however, China has dropped down to about 33%, and countries like Indonesia have gone to about 34%. So Indonesia is now our largest export destination, which is a positive. But if China can get back to where it was and other Asian countries remain the same, well, then hopefully things are looking good. So there's positive outlooks there for the industry. We've just got to hope that, again, getting back to the weather patterns, you have some good growing conditions and hopefully things can get back to normal. I mean, last season, the industry was down by about 25% on exports. Average year, we would probably export close to 150,000 tonne. This year, we only exported about 120,000 tonne. So that sort of had a major impact on the returns to the growers as well, which means they would have lost a lot of fruit through the weather patterns.
3: Australian Table Grape Growers Association Chief Executive Jeff Scott speaking with Petra Oates. Finally today, we've been talking a little bit about chooks. Can free-range poultry systems in Australia become more productive for longer periods of time? That's a question owner and operator of Limestone Coast,

0: knowledge of some of the people on the nightlife, but anyway, that's the way things are.
1: Well, that's the thing about nightlife, isn't it? There have been people know stuff, and also you learn things, I reckon. Well, I do. Well, I do.
0: All the time. And the trouble is, you don't ask me the questions I know.
1: Betty, there'd be so much stuff in your head that I wish we could get to, but I know, I can only ask one question at a time.

0: stable condition in hospital. She says the 16-year-old boy has been assisting authorities with their investigation.
1: As part of this process, investigators will examine all available evidence and speak with relevant witnesses.
0: If this story has raised concerns for you or someone you know, you can call Lifeline on 13 11 14 or call 1800 RESPECT. ABC News.
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3: South Australia's weather for Wednesday. Isolated showers extending through the agricultural districts during the morning. Adelaide 15, Ceduna 16, Port Lincoln also 16, Whyalla 17, Roxby Downs 21, Port Augusta 19, 16 in Port Pirie, Renmark 18, Mount Gambier 14, Kingscote 16 and Broken Hill 19 degrees. 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

0: top of 19. Ceduna headed for 17 today, and up in the north, nice and sunny. Coober Pedy 20 degrees, Oodnadatta 23.
1: And Ursula, big game tomorrow night in Adelaide Crows and Collingwood. It's the big show, I think, when Collingwood travels. What sort of weather can we expect in town tomorrow?
0: Oh, look, it's going to be feeling a little bit wintry, I think. We'll see those southwesterlies really kick in after this change that's coming through today. So a few isolated showers pushing on shore, and those southerly winds will feel quite chilly. The overnight minimum tomorrow night expected to only be sort of 6 or 7 degrees. So I'll certainly be rugging up for the footy tomorrow night, Jules.
1: Okay, but no rain you're expecting?
0: A few light showers could be, still lingering through the area, but we're not expecting, huge totals.
1: All right, Ursula. Thank you. Ursula Connor, senior forecaster at the Bureau. That's going to be massive, that Collingwood Crows game tomorrow.
2: Are those showers going to impact Collingwood or Crows better?
1: I think it would. It's hard to tell, isn't it? I would say it wouldn't. If it's light, it wouldn't make a lot of difference.
2: Now, just going to say, late surge on great movie soundtracks for Chariots of Fire, which haven't been mentioned. And I don't think you'd like this one, but a lot of us do. Beaches. Beaches had a great soundtrack.
1: What
2: of course,
1: was the
2: Bette
1: song?
2: Midler. Well, was it The Wind Beneath My Wings was one of them.
1: But the Rose?
2: There were others.
1: Was The Rose on that one?
2: No. Well, The Rose soundtrack is a different one.
1: Okay.
2: But that would have been one of the great soundtracks too.
1: Was Barbara Streisand in Beaches as well? Was
2: no.
1: Bette and who else?
2: Bette Midler and... I can see her. I can see her now. Long, dark hair.
1: It doesn't help if you can see her.
2: But it doesn't help me with a name.
1: All right. Someone will text it
2: in. She did the Hershey's bar ads.
1: Did she?
2: Oh, what was her name?
1: Barbara Hershey?
2: No. Maybe it was Barbara something.
1: That's it from the 5:30 Club. We'll be back with In the Papers. Right now it's time for the news and then early AM.
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0: in my own personal life and with my family's life. Like to see lots of our local mob show up out there, and like my nieces and nephews and my own kids coming out there to see this magical experience. And then to hear that, the rock wallabies that we've released are going to be fine because there's plenty of food around. Sometimes I feel like crying, and then other times I go, oh. And for me as a Wiambitcher, I guess that's a part of singing up country. When we sing it up, those positive things come from it.
1: Waller Thompson from the Muddawindi Board of Management. Despite the disappointment, you won't hear many complaints from these three communities about the rain, no matter how many additional challenges it may present for places like Cordillera Downs Station.
2: Still a bit of a logistical nightmare getting the cattle work done. It's challenging, but we're getting there. Problems that we'd like to have. It's awesome. Nothing more pleasurable than getting out and mustering some really healthy cattle when the country looks so healthy as well.
1: Janet Brooks ending that report, and we also heard from Andrew Schmidt, who was speaking to Tim and Walper there. And there is an online version of that story if you want to have a read. Just head online to abc.net.au/rural. So we've got time for On the Rural Report this morning. We'll be back at 6:30. Quarter past six tomorrow. It's 6:30.
3: Insurance premiums hit a local stadium and billions of illegal cigarettes seized. Good morning, Sam Babrick in the southeast with ABC News. The Robe District Council has defended a decision to hike its boat ramp fees this financial year, saying they don't cover the costs of maintaining the marina. In its budget passed on Friday last week, the council approved increasing the fees, including changing the daily rate from $18.50 to $30. Council CEO Nat Traeger says the change is expected to net an extra $15,000 and is part of an effort to reduce the council's deficit.
4: So when you look at the costs of running that marina, in terms of not just the boat launching facility, but all of the other things that are in the marina, it's an expensive asset that also runs at quite a significant loss to do that as well.
3: A Flinders University health expert says access to GPs able to prescribe early abortion medication remains a barrier to women seeking the procedure. A study which looked at around 400 GP clinics between 2014 and 2021 around Australia found finding a doctor to prescribe the medication is inconsistent. Associate Professor Luke Greskoviak says regional patients typically have to travel further from home to access care. He says medical abortion access depends heavily on location.
5: While we can see increasing trends in the uptake of early medication abortion in primary care, which is great, overall we still found that only one in three Australian general practices actually provided that service at all.
3: The managers of the Keith Stadium have been whacked with a large jump in their insurance premium after finding the value of the stadium has tripled. The stadium was valued at $1.6 million when it was completed. However, an insurance evaluation found it's now worth $4.565 million with an insurance premium of nearly $6,000 a year. Stadium President Jamie Jackson says other organisations running community facilities should check they're adequately insured.
6: We've tried to trim all of those sort of unnecessary expenses down that have low liability, so to speak. But in the end, we are still left to try and cover the insurance of a extremely good facility that nobody would like to see disappear.
3: New figures released by the Australian Border Force show more than 2 billion illicit cigarettes were seized last financial year. Harry Buttonshaw reports.
7: The ABF figures state that over 2,300 tonnes of illicit tobacco and more than 13 million vapes were seized during the year to the end of June. It's drawn calls for the federal government to reduce the tobacco excise, with New South Wales Health Minister Ryan Park saying expensive cigarettes are pushing people to the black market.
8: To purchase cigarettes illegally is 3 to 4 times cheaper than to purchase it legally. What that is doing is hooking up another generation, potentially on nicotine.
7: Border Force says the seizures are evidence of a successful campaign against organised crime syndicates, supported by a whole-of-government approach.
3: Some Labor Party members will reignite the push for a stronger gambling regulator in Australia amid concerns the federal government's reforms don't go far enough. Multiple Labor sources have told the ABC efforts are underway to progress amendments to its

0: draft national platform ahead of the party's national conference beginning in Adelaide tomorrow. The Prime Minister's planned overhaul of gambling advertising didn't include the establishment of a national watchdog when it was unveiled earlier this year. A 12-year-old from Mount Gambier is competing at the World BMX Championships in Brisbane today. Cruz Castleman is among four riders from the Blue Lake BMX Club racing against international athletes during this week's event. Castleman says people often underestimate both the skill and risk involved in the sport.
1: Everyone reckons, like, cheerleading or something's better, but and they reckon it's a dangerous sport. And then they Google BMX and then they're like, I was wrong.
0: And taking a look at today's weather, a partly cloudy day with a very high chance of showers becoming less likely later tonight. There's also a chance of a thunderstorm in the south of the region this morning. A strong wind warning is in place for the lower southeast coast. Keith, 16 degrees. Bordertown, Padthaway, Kingston, Millicent and Beachport, 15. Mount Gambier, Narracourt, Panola, Robe and Port Macdonald, 14. It's coming up to 25 minutes to 7. For more stories, you can head to abc.net.au/southeastsa. Across the southeast, this is ABC News.
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4: Marsha Curry, good morning, Southeast. It is 6:35 on your Wednesday morning. Hello, thank you very much for your company this morning. Now, that rain that came down hard and fast overnight. I woke up to the sound of it coming down on the roof. Thought, oh, that's good. Happy to hear that. Rolled back over and went straight back to sleep. But it does look like Mount Gambier surprisingly picked up the biggest drop in the region. 7 mils in the Bureau's rain gauge at least. 0467 922 783. Have you been out to your rain gauge already this morning? Let us know. Not many other parts of the region picking up much to talk about. Just 0.2 in the gauges for Cape Jaffa, Coonawarra and Narracourt as well. I can see 1.2 in the rain gauge at the Robe Airport. So if you have a tally you'd like to let us know about, 1300 476 222. Now, after 7 this morning, can we improve the way we dispose of our rubbish and the way we collect 10-cent cans? When you approach a public waste bin, do you pay attention to what you're putting in which bin? These days, you might see bins with 3 options even: yellow for recycling, green for food waste and organics, and of course the red for landfill. But for all the old general public bins, which just have one mouth, can we improve them by attaching a separate collector for your cans? May that even go on to help those who do go through the bins looking to recover and collect the 10 cent for can deposits. It's something the City Council of Mount Gambier has been investigating, but would you use it yourself? Have you seen it done perhaps successfully in other council areas around Australia? We'll hear what our City Council is going to do this and a few other big decisions from last night's council meeting after 7 this morning. After 7:30 today, if you're part of a big sporting club or if you help run a community facility, what's the cost of the insurance premium? What has it been like in recent years for your building and infrastructure? Has the premium increased? And if it has, how are you managing that as a club? Has it had an impact on your own financial long-term stability? We'll hear from one sporting centre after 7:30 that has just had an insurance evaluation from council completed. And it's come back with certainly, fair to say, a bit of a shock to their annual insurance premiums, something I'm sure many other groups, community halls, community spaces are experiencing as well right now. How much has it impacted your financial outlook? Get in touch. Talk to us about this morning. 1300 476 222. Send us a text 0467 922 783. We'll hear more on that from Keith after 7:30 today. A bit of music to kick us off on this rather chilly Wednesday morning. This is Chris Isaak with Baby Did a Bad, Bad Thing. Good morning, Southeast.

0: Chris Isaak, Baby Did a Bad Bad Thing. That was released in 1995 from the album Forever Blue.
1: 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Weather update.
0: So a partly cloudy day forecast for the region today. The chance of fog in the south early this morning, so take care on the roads if that's what you're seeing. A very high chance of showers, becoming less likely later tonight. The chance of a thunderstorm in the south early this morning. Millicent, Beach, Port and Bordertown will reach 15 degrees. Robe, Mount Gambier, Coonawarra, Penola, Narracourt and Kingston all reaching 14 degrees. And Keith, a top of 16 degrees today. Winds will be west to northwesterly, 15 to 25. 5 kilometres per hour, tending west to southwesterly, 20 to 30 k's in the late morning and early afternoon. Partly cloudy, the forecast tomorrow, a high chance of showers, cloudy conditions sticking around on Friday, a high chance of showers in the south, a medium chance elsewhere. Partly cloudy conditions returning on Saturday, a very high chance of showers, most likely in the morning and afternoon. In the Western District of Victoria today, cloudy, patchy fog early this morning, a very high chance of showers with possible small hail near the coast later tonight. Snow falling above 1,100 metres. The chance of a thunderstorm in the southwest this morning. Winds will be northwesterly, 15 to 25 k's per hour, turning westerly, 20 to 30 in the middle of the day, then dropping back down to 15 to 20 in the evening. Daytime maximum temperatures will be around 13 degrees. Across the waters, winds will be westerly, 15 to 20 knots, turning southwesterly in the late morning and early afternoon. Winds reaching up to 25 knots south of Beachport early in the morning and again in the late evening. The Bureau of Meteorology is currently forecasting a strong wind warning for the lower southeast coastline tomorrow, but check back in and confirm that, of course, tomorrow. 1.5 metres across the seas today, increasing to 1.5 to 2 metres south of Port Macdonald. There'll be a southwesterly swell of 2 metres, increasing to 2 to 3 metres during the morning, then increasing to 3 to 4 metres later in the evening. A partly cloudy day across the coastline, a 95% chance of showers, the chance of a thunderstorm south of Beachport early this morning. Showers developing in both Adelaide and Melbourne today, 15 degrees the tops for Adelaide, Melbourne reaching 16 degrees.
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0: Sam Bradbrook, you're joining me in the studio this morning to kick off Select Your Version. 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
3: I am, and we're going to have a first-time voter later on too as well, so I'm very excited.
0: Very excited, Nick. Today is a good competition. So Knock It On Heaven's Doors, two huge artists up against each other. The original, of course, Bob Dylan. The cover is by Guns N' Roses. Take a listen.
2: The original.

0: Oh, it's going to be a tough one, I think, for people today. So originally, Knockin' on Heaven's Door by the American singer-songwriter Bob Dylan. It was written for the soundtrack of the 1973 film Pat Garrett and Billy the Kid. It was released as a single 2 months after the film's premiere. It became a worldwide hit, reaching the top 10 in several countries. The song became one of Dylan's most popular and most performed post-1960s songs, spawning records from several other major artists. It was ranked number 190 in 2004 by the Rolling Stone magazine in their 500 greatest songs of all time, and number 192 in 2010, but excluded from the revised list in 2021. So it's done pretty well, fair to say.
1: Absolutely, and it's very... I'll say this now, didn't know it was the original.
0: Really?
1: To be honest, yeah.
0: I've only ever heard Bob Dylan's version.
1: Yeah, well, the cover is from 1987 by the American hard rock band Guns N' Roses. Started performing the song. A live version of the song was released on the 12-inch single of Welcome to the Jungle the same year. They then recorded and released the studio version in 1990 for the soundtrack of the film Days of Thunder that reached number 18 on the US Billboard album Rock Tracks chart and number 56 on Canada's RPM 100 hit tracks chart. The single topped the charts of Portugal, Belgium and the Netherlands, and it was the best-selling song of 1992 in the latter country. In Ireland, where the song also reached number one, it became Guns N' Roses' third and to date last number one single.
0: It's interesting that it's always had such a strong relationship with movies and soundtracks. I never knew that either.
1: Didn't know that. I haven't seen either movie, which Days of Thunder, I think, is probably more egregious considering it's a slightly newer, big Tom Cruise movie. But it's an interesting one. I only heard the Guns N' Roses version.
0: Well, I'd only ever heard the Bob Dylan version. So take a listen again to both.
2: The original.

0: All right, where are you putting your vote today, Sam?
1: I'm putting my vote on the original, on the Bob Dylan versions, probably mainly because of my, I think, established dislike for Guns N' Roses that I've said on this show. So Bob Dylan gets my vote today. It's the first time I've heard it, but I think it just... I'm not that big a fan of Guns N' Roses, and I like Bob Dylan's sort of slightly more toned down version of it.
0: Yeah, I agree. I am going to go for Bob Dylan. It's the only version of that song I've ever heard. Mm-hmm. I'm not a Guns N' Roses girl, clearly. But I wonder how our voters will handle this one today. Two very, very, very big names and two very popular powerhouses taking shots at this song. Quite different in the way they've done it, which I think our audience likes to be able to choose between.
1: Yeah, and yeah, I think this one has the potential to be very close because I feel like there's a lot of people who really like Guns N' Roses. There's a lot of people who like Bob Dylan, so has the potential to be a pretty close one at the end of the show, I think.
0: Indeed. Well, we'll start our votes to the tally, but Southeast, you are the people who get to decide. 1-300-476-222, 0467-922-783. Which version of Knockin' on Heaven's Door is best? Do you think the Bob Dylan original, the Guns N' Roses cover? Let us know this morning. Which version do you know of most popular? Let us know. 0467-922-783. Thank you, Sam.
1: Thanks, Beck.
0: Sam Bradbrook in the studio, kicking off Select Your Version today. This is Dido with Thank You. It's 11 minutes to 7.

0: That is Dido. With Thank You, she released that in 1999 from the album No Angel. You're on ABC Southeast, where it's 8 minutes to seven. Jenny Kelly has our market report from yesterday's sale. Morning, Jenny.
1: Good morning, Beck.
0: Run us through the numbers, please.
1: Okay. Cattle numbers nearly doubled yesterday to 680 head. Of this, nearly 300 were cows, followed by a lot of grown heifers, including some off grain. The market did have a softer tone, 5 to 10 cents rolling off cows and 10 to 20 cents off a lot of the heifers and steers to processors and feedlot orders. A lot of store calves held around firm. Feeders paid from 500 to 540 cents for the pick of the nicely weighted steers and heifers up to about 500 kilos, while domestic processors paid for a market top of 537 cents for a well-muscled calf. However, there wasn't a lot of sales over 500 cents in this market, with the bulk of the heifers and steers selling from 4.30 to 4.90 cents. The price average for the 250 heifers sold was 461 cents a kilo, compared to 4.80 cents last Tuesday, but noting there was double the number in this yarding. The 130 steers averaged 495 cents, compared to 513 cents a week ago. The cow market still had a consistent base of 400 cents plus to 430 cents on good heavy beef cows, mostly Angus. However, the overall price average did wind back a little. The price average for 158 cows sold, which weighed over 600 kilos live weight, was 417 cents compared to 429 cents a week ago. There wasn't many lighter weight cows, and they tended to be about firm at 350 to 385 cents for the better types. Then we went on to the lambs and sheep, and it was fairly quiet, just 1,800 lambs and 880 sheep. Prices remained in the ballpark of last week's results, which listeners may recall was cheaper. One pen of nine extra heavy lambs topped at $400. The quote for lambs was 10.30 to 10.80 cents a kilo carcass weight. Merino used the 2.90 and crossbred used the 2.82. And that about wraps it up, Beck.
0: Beautiful. Thank you, Jenny.
1: Thank you.
0: Jenny Kelly with our market report from yesterday's sale at Narracourt. And it is a Wednesday, which means there's a sale today at the Mount Gambier and District Sale Yards at Glenburnie. So selling positions 1 Miller 1 and John, 2 O'Connor and Graney, 3 Green Triangle Livestock, 4 Nutrien and 5 Elders. A total of 491 cattle today, made up of 11 bulls, 295 cows, 105 bullocks and 80 veelers. No sheep listed, but 500 lambs expected to go to market.
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3: Morning, Beck. The Robe District Council has defended a decision to hike its boat ramp fees this financial year, saying they don't cover the costs of maintaining the marina. A Flinders University health expert says access to GPs able to prescribe early abortion medication remains a barrier to women seeking the procedure. And a 12-year-old from Mount Gambier is competing at the World BMX Championships in Brisbane today. Those stories and more at 7.30.
0: Thank you very much, Aidan. Welcome to ABC Southeast.
3: Thank you very much.
0: You are our new reporter. You're filling the shoes of Samuel O'Brien. Welcome. How do you feel?
3: Thank you. I've got big shoes, but I've already covered the blue blob, so I feel like a local.
0: Indeed. Yeah, picking off where Samuel O'Brien definitely left off there. So where have you come from, Aidan?
3: I've come from Adelaide. So I spent the last 18 months there. And before that, I was in Gippsland, Victoria.
0: And you were an ABC cadet?
3: I was, yes. And I also spent a bit of time at BTN, which is kids news. So it's a bit of a different world down there.
0: Behind the news. So that's an ABC television series.
3: Correct.
0: You sort of, you take national news and I suppose redress it so that it's appropriate for teenagers to engage with.
3: Yeah, we try and use simple language and use sometimes fun metaphors and scenarios to make the scary and complicated news simple and easy to understand for kids.
0: So how are you enjoying the southeast?
3: It's wonderful. I had a bit of hubris and tried to do a lap around the Blue Lake and it was a lot harder than
0: running?
3: I thought. Yeah, running.
0: Well done.
3: But I'll get there.
0: Well, you're going to have to run fast if you want to keep up with our very own Selena Green in our office as well. She is a regular at the park run around the Blue Lake on Saturday morning. So if you're feeling more brave and you want to keep up with that, go and give that a go. That's even harder.
3: I think I'll give it a go.
0: Now, Aidan, something we do here at ABC Southeast is select your version. So we take two different versions of the same song, an original and a cover. We pitch them against each other. We ask our audience to vote which one is best. Play out the winning song before 10 o'clock. So for the first time, we're going to ask for your vote in today's select your version. The song choice is Knockin' on Heaven's Door. Take a listen.
4: The original.

0: Do you think there's a clear winner?
1: I actually thought the Guns N' Roses one was the original.
0: Really?
1: He's probably maybe not got the nicer voice, but it's got a real kind of that I think's really fun. I think it really sticks in your ear a lot more.
0: Okay, all right. So you're going for Guns N' Roses today?

0: Yeah, maybe I would give it less flowers because I did thought that think they wrote it, but I still think it's the stronger song.
1: Okay, all right. Well, we will add your vote to the Guns N' Roses tally. Thank you very much, Aidan. Welcome to the Southeast.
0: Thank you.
1: Aidan McNamara there, our new reporter. You'll hear his stories and see them up online. He'll be on your television, on your radio, on your airwaves. He's going to be, of course, filing from around the region. Plenty to cover and keep him busy. Good morning to Andrew from Narracot on the text line as well today, saying it must be the original. He says you can't better Bob Dylan. Thank you, Andrew. Keep your votes coming this morning. 0467 923 1300 476 222. Which version of Knockin' on Heaven's Door do you think is best? Maybe it is a hard choice today. Are you a Guns N' Roses stan, or do you like the original? Did you know it was a Bob Dylan original? Perhaps I'm strange and only thinking Bob Dylan was the only version of the song. Let me know, which version do you think is more popular? Which version do you like best? The winning song played out before 10 o'clock this morning. All right, you're heading into your 7 o'clock news. Shortly after that, we're going to be checking in with the Mount Gambier City Council to hear a bit more about some new plans to separate general waste and our 10-cent cans. It's 7 o'clock.
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0: the government gets the balance right.
1: Between people being alert, but being aware we only have those 5 detections here in South Australia.
0: She says it's been using many methods for messaging about the disease, including community forums and social media. A bird conservation group in the southeast has renewed its calls for physical signs after a resident of Carpenter Rocks didn't know what to do when they found a distressed bird. The state government says it's developing physical signage, which will be installed at key coastal and park areas in the coming weeks.
2: Federal Liberal MP Tony Passon has given an update on his condition as investigations continue into last week's man overboard incident in Tasmania, Josh Brine reports.
3: Last week, Mr. Passon and one of his staff members received medical treatment after a man fell off an oyster barge, becoming trapped between the vessel and a sandbar. Mr. Passon says he returned to South Australia to resume his duties yesterday, but his staff member is still recovering in Tasmania. The Australian Maritime Safety Authority and WorkSafe Tasmania are investigating, but WorkSafe would not comment on the nature of the incident. Mr. Passon also thanked the public for their messages of support for both him and his staff member.
2: The Public Hospital Doctors Union says hospitals are grappling with extreme ongoing pressure during winter. SASMOA's Bernadette Mulholland says the data shows many wards across Adelaide are incredibly full and way over capacity. She says increased winter demand is now being felt all year.
4: The decrease of those surges year after year doesn't decline to the point where we go back to where it was a year before. So we're seeing these constant surges during winter, but we're not seeing the dips that we once did as we move into the summer seasons.
2: Paul Eckelboom is the General Secretary of the Ambulance Employees Association and says the staff are feeling the pressure.
5: The last couple of weeks have been sort of absolutely terrible right across all of our local health networks. We've had people that have been stuck at the ramp 6, 7, 8, 10 hours. And that's a resource that can't respond to multiple jobs in that time frame.
2: There's speculation a fight over a gas tax proposal could be on the horizon. As the Labor Party's national conference starts in Adelaide tomorrow, the latest version of Labor's draft platform includes a pledge to ensure that Australians receive a fair return from the country's natural resources, including through taxation arrangements. The Prime Minister has rejected the idea that it leaves the door open to Labor introducing a tax on gas exports. But former Labor leader Bill Shorten backs a gas tax on future contracts and says the time for discussion is right.
6: Yeah, I think probably the time has arrived to consider reviewing the taxation on gas. So, yes, I think there's a national appetite. I mean, the government's paring back on things like the NDO, so that's necessary, I get. But I think there's a lot of people saying, what about the gas companies?
2: Some Labor Party members will reignite the push for a stronger gambling regulator. Multiple Labor sources have told the ABC that efforts are underway to progress amendments to the draft national platform. The Prime Minister's planned overhaul of gambling advertising did not include the establishment of a national watchdog when it was unveiled earlier this year. Australia's biggest media organisations have demanded that artificial intelligence companies pay for the use of Australian news and content. Speaking at this year's Andrew Ollie Lecture in Sydney, the ABC, SBS, Nine and News Corp Australasia all reinforced the view that large tech companies should not receive content for free to train their AI technology. Reuters editor-in-chief Alessandra Galloni added that AI can support journalism, but warns that original reporting must be protected and paid for.
7: The fear is that AI companies will continue to expropriate the content that we have worked hard to gather and use it to train their models, stripping us of our intellectual property, largely without consent or compensation.
2: France's parliament has passed a plan to ban social media for under 15-year-olds, making it the first in the EU. Europe correspondent Catherine Diss reports.
8: Inspired by Australia's move to become the first in the world to ban social media for children under 16 years old, France has now also passed a similar measure. The initiative was driven by the French President Emmanuel Macron, and he wants it in place by September. Under the new legislation, children under 15 would not be allowed to open a social media account from the start of September, and social media companies would have another 4 months to close accounts already open. The platforms would also need age verification approved by the French privacy regulator.
2: Now with sport, Jared Coote.
9: Two A-League men's sides have been bundled out of the round of 32 in soccer's Australia Cup by member federation opponents. Defending champions Newcastle Jets have been beaten 3-2 by Victorian National Premier League side Preston Lions, while Perth Glory has lost to Queensland Lions on penalties. Sydney FC is safely through to the next round after seeing off WA side Bayswater 5-1. Matilda's captain Sam Kerr says there must be greater investment in the A-League women's soccer competition to attract top talent. Kerr has recently left London club Chelsea to join New York-based Gotham FC in America's National Women's Soccer League. The A-League women is not fully professional, and Kerr has told ABC Sport that it is hurting the game here.
10: If it paid enough and it was a top league, a lot of us Matildas would go back, but to better ourselves for the national team, we have to go overseas. So we need to find a way, I think, to bring back the best players.
9: And Remco Evenepoel has trimmed Tadej Pogacar's advantage at the Tour de France with a dominant victory in the time trial on stage 16. The Olympic champion completed the 26-kilometre course 28 seconds ahead of Pogacar, who still holds a 4.5-minute overall lead.
2: The main stories again. The ABC understands three Whyalla Steelworks employees have been treated for injuries suffered at the site's blast furnace, and an unlawful excavation at Paringa in the Riverland has disturbed Aboriginal ancestral remains and artefacts. South Australia's weather: Renmark mostly sunny 18, Mount Gambier showers 14, Port Lincoln a shower or two 15, Port Pirie a shower or two 17, Adelaide showers a top of 15 degrees, currently 11, tomorrow a shower or two 14. ABC News.
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12: Marta Curry, good morning, Southeast. 7:10 on your Wednesday morning. Hello, thank you very much for your company today. It looks to be slightly foggy out there in Mount Gambier this morning. A bit of fog forecast in the south early this morning, so take care if you're on the roads experiencing that. Now, there'll be a delay to rolling out the development of the Umphriston Sinkhole Tourist Attraction and CBD Activation Plan in Mount Gambier, as the City Council now looks to decide on the plans by the end of the year. We'll hear what some of the feedback has been from the community in their first round of engagement in on these new master plans in this next half hour. And coming up after 7:30 this morning, we're going to check in with a regional sports centre and hear just what has happened when they've been hit with a rather stark rise in insurance premiums and fees. Is this something your own local community hall, sports centre, jumping pillow, campsite, whatever it may be, is this something you can relate to? 0467 922 783, tell us your experiences with rising insurance premiums this morning. And a very good morning to Bill from Morak this morning, texting in with 10.5 millimetres in the rain gauge overnight. That is great. Thank you very much, Bill. Would love to hear from you if you have a rainfall figure this morning. 1300 476 222. Now, in terms of the forecast today, if you're looking for more rain, there is a very high chance of showers becoming less likely later tonight. The chance for thunderstorm in the south early this morning, 15 degrees, the tops for Millicent, Beachport and Bordertown. Keith will reach 16 degrees. Robe, Mount Gambier, Coonawarra, Panola, Narracourt and Kingston all reaching 14 degrees. The forecast is for a cloudy day today and tomorrow. A high chance of showers sticking around for you Thursday. Again, a high chance of showers in the south, a medium chance elsewhere on Friday. Partly cloudy on Saturday, a very high chance of showers most likely in the morning and afternoon. Cloudy today in the Western District of Victoria, patchy fog early this morning, a very high chance of showers with possible small hail near the coast later tonight. Daytime maximum temperatures around 13 degrees. Across the southeast waters, just take note, the Bureau is currently forecasting a strong wind warning across the lower southeast coastline for tomorrow. Just check back in and confirm that tomorrow, but prepare for it. A partly cloudy day today across the waters, a 95% chance of showers, the chance for thunderstorms south of Beachport early this morning. Showers developing in both Adelaide and Melbourne today, 15 degrees the tops for Adelaide. Melbourne forecast to reach 16 degrees. Hello and good morning to those on our text line as well, voting for today's Select Your Version. Two huge artists up against each other. We are pitching to you a Bob Dylan original, which was covered by Guns N' Roses. Take a listen to Knockin' on Heaven's Door.
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0: Who does it best? Let us know. 1300 476 222. Hello to Sharon on the text line saying, morning, going for the cover today, please. Thank you, Sharon. And hello to Anton from Pink's Beach. He says, good morning, Beck. Has to be Bob Dylan this morning with Knocking on Heaven's Door. I saw him twice in concert in the 80s. Have an awesome day. Thank you, Anton. That would have been remarkable to see him back then. Definitely played out the concert. I'm sure it was. I'm sure a lot of people singing along to that one. Do you know it was his original? Do you think Guns N' Roses outstrip him on the vocals, perhaps? Let us know. 1300 476 222.
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2: Hi, Melissa Clark here. As Pauline Hanson generates headlines for her luxury travel and controversial podcasts, behind the scenes, One Nation is spending up big on a campaign to win votes in regional Australia. Donald Trump's threatening to attack an Iranian military site linked to the country's nuclear program. And could early intervention to prevent chronic problems such as stroke and diabetes save lives and money?
3: It's about sitting down and actually working out what their values are, set goals, and build motivation so they can act.
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0: Where it is 7:15 this morning on ABC Southeast. Well, feedback has been received on the City Council's Umpherson Sinkhole Master Plans for development, which of course included aspirations of a glass lift amphitheatre-style makeover. The feedback consultation closed back in April, and we'll hear a bit more about how the council is going through that feedback in just a moment. But also last night at the City Council meeting, they were looking to trial steel baskets, which could be attached for 10-cent containers on the side of public bins in high foot traffic areas. Joining us to talk about this a bit more this morning is the councillor Josh Liner. Morning to you, councillor. Thanks for your time.
5: Good morning, Beck. Thank you.
0: So what was the decision from City Council? Will these baskets be trialled?
5: So instead of the baskets as I'd seen them originally, we're trying something different called a bin bypass, which it's a system that essentially does the same thing. It just looks a little neater and will probably lead to a little less mess than just having a basket on the side of a bin. So these are vertical little containers that sit on the side of the bins that allow people to put cans and bottles in there for other people to come and collect.
0: So explain where this idea started. Why do you think this is something that should be done here in the southeast as well?
5: Yeah, so I was in Loxton visiting family over Christmas last year and saw this basket on the side of the bin. I thought this is a genius idea. So I contacted the council and said, look, you know, where have you got this from? What's the, you know, the costings and stuff like that, to get some more information. And turns out one of their councillors had seen it in Melbourne and implemented it there in Loxton, and it was a huge success. And so I think for me, look, part of it's about recycling and making sure that cans and bottles don't end up in landfill. But I think one of the bigger things as well is the dignity side of things, so that people who rely on cans and bottles to perhaps supplement their income can collect those without having to dig through bins. It's something that I think, you know, we see around the community quite often, people going through bins to collect these cans and bottles. And if we can do that without them having to do that and just to walk past and grab what they need and go, I think that's so much better.
0: So what's the idea here, Mr. Liner? You're approaching a bin with a stack of rubbish. You've got a can in there. What do you do?
5: So you put your rubbish in whatever bin is appropriate, and you stick your can in the side of it on this little bin bypass container, and off you go. And then someone who might be walking past who collects cans and bottles can just... they'll be able to see from a distance whether there's any cans and bottles available. They can take what they need and they can leave.
0: So which bins will this be attached to in the region?
5: So for the moment, because this is just a trial, we want to see how it works for Mount Gambier. So we're going to pick six bins in kind of high traffic areas in the CBD, and attach them two onto each bin, and just kind of monitor how that goes and how successful it is, and kind of see how we go from there.
0: What will rubbish collectors do if they approach a bin and they're

0: There are still 10-cent containers stuck in the little bypass containers.
1: For people who are collecting cans and bottles, I guess they can just take them and, they'll be able to take them for themselves.
0: But if council is collecting the rubbish from those bins, and will they take their 10-cent containers if they haven't been removed already, if they're still sitting there full?
1: I would assume that the process would be they just sit there. The

0: Yes, it'll be the members of the community that are putting the cans and bottles there, and people that are needing them, like community groups, charities, or individuals are the ones that will take them. So I think that it'll be best for them to be left there for the people that need them.
1: Now, whilst we've got you as well, Mr. Liner, Council received a petition from broadcast enthusiast Brendan Passer on the potential restrictions of Network 10 free-to-air services. What's been the reaction to that with Council?
0: Look, we had the petition come through last night, and that was accepted. And look, I think it's something that's a it's a concern for a lot of people in our community. We want to make sure we've got access to those services, and I guess it's something that the council can advocate for.
1: What are you going to be doing with that petition now? Is it something you had heard from locals on already?
0: Oh, look, it's something that I guess as a community member we hear about, and it's a concern that, when this comes up, and it comes up quite often. I think it's 2 years in a row now with different networks. It does cause a stir in the community, and we do hear about it. So I guess it's just something that, look, we've seen the last couple of times that there has been a resolution of sorts that has meant that it hasn't been cut off, which is, of course, is great, but we don't want to see that continuing.
1: Will Council write to the Communications Minister and advocate for this?
0: Look, I'm not sure at this point. I guess that is an option to come up.
1: Now, we were also hoping to hear from Biddy Shearing, the City Council Manager of Economy, Strategy and Engagement, of course, on some of the plans that were discussed. So we have been talking in depth about the Umpherson Sinkhole Master Plan. That was given to the community, what, back in May, April of this year, for aspirations of really developing that site as a tourism destination. There was potential options of including glass lifts, redeveloping it to be a sort of amphitheatre style makeover. It now looks like, based on the community feedback received, council will delay the adoption of the Sinkhole Master Plan until the end of the year. Was that accepted last night?
0: Yeah, it was. Look, I think this is one of those cases where taking on community feedback is, look, I mean, that's always important, but this is one of those cases where we can show that we've really listened to that feedback. And maybe the plans that are put out there aren't always reflective of what the community wants. I know personally there were things about those initial plans that I thought that doesn't really match the heart of what that site is. Feedback is, look, I mean, that's always important, but this is one of those cases where we can show that we've really listened to that feedback. And maybe the plans that are put out there aren't always reflective of what the community wants. I know personally there were things about those initial plans that I thought that doesn't really match the heart of what that site is for us. I think we need to find a balance there that really lifts that place up as a tourist destination, but also kind of keeps to the heart of what it is for our community as well. So I think the better we can do it, really understanding what it is that balance is and what the community wants, I think the better.
1: So, how much feedback have you received during consultation on this?
0: I guess it was similar to the CBD master plan. We had a lot of feedback come through from the community. There are a lot of people that not only put feedback online, but also came along to some of those in-person sessions, which is, I think, a really good way of doing community consultation. So there's been a lot of feedback that's come back from that.
1: So, what did you want to see change in the plans that were put forward?
0: I think for me personally, I really like the garden feel of it. I don't like the idea of, I guess, just clearing everything out and having it as like an events venue or something like that. So I wanted, for me personally, it's a special place. Like for a lot of people, we grew up here, and that's been a place that we visit quite often. And I don't want to lose that magic, that charm. I guess I see on, I'm always scrolling social media, and it always comes up with videos from visitors of Umpherston Sinkhole, and just that real kind of hidden garden feel that people absolutely love. I think that really needs to be maintained.
1: Josh Liner, we appreciate your time on the program this morning. Thank you.
0: Thank you.
1: Josh Liner, councillor with the City Council of Mount Gambier. Well, as we say, Biddy Shearing is the City Council Manager of Economy, Strategy and Engagement. Biddy, good morning. Thanks for your time on the program today as well.
2: Good morning.
1: So tell us, we've been talking a little bit about this plan. Why has it been delayed, the adoption of it, until December?
2: Well, it's really, in essence, because our communities ask us to have a bit bigger think about how we move forward with this property or with this site, with this asset, with this destination. So.

0: Yeah, our community's been really strong in their voice, and we really want to stop and have a deeper conversation with community about what we can do for its longevity.
1: Mr. Liner shared his thoughts about the original plans put forward by, I think, a development, an agency. He talked about the fact that I think the community was reflecting that the garden feel of the sinkhole was being taken away. Is that something council will listen to?
0: Absolutely, we're listening really strong. It's been interesting being on site when we held a round of consultation, and how many people from our local community came down and took that opportunity to have a really strong conversation with us and some representatives from council, to really share what it is specifically they would like us to consider. So in the original round of consultation, we were hearing, please don't touch it. But now we've been able to understand what we really need to do to make sure that we look after it for generations to come.
1: What is it that the community wants to be done there?
0: Yeah, I think they're just also, I mean, there's varying views across our community, but the one of the really strong themes that came through is that please keep the magic, keep the mystery, keep it accessible so that people can come along any day of the week, and explore the magic and the beauty and the wonder of Umphaston
1: So what does this mean long term for the master plan? The sinkhole site will what potentially sit untouched for another 6 months, and then adoption of a plan, tender construction, a long framework for this master plan?
0: So we've obviously still have our team of people there that help look after the site day to day. So that will continue. It's not like a stop work situation at all. We will still continue to maintain and look after and nurture the site. Our visitor centre on site is open 7 days a week for visitors and I guess locals as well if they want to drop in and have a look at what we're sharing in terms of information. So really nothing changes except some deeper thinking around what we can do on the site. And then, of course, we will be sharing that back out with community and our visitors to see if we've heard their suggestions, if we've got it right, and then we'll move forward. And we're looking to do all of that by December this year.
1: So, is council still remaining on the path put forward to them by these concept plans, or are you throwing them out entirely and starting again?
0: Look, I think there's been some really great ideas that have been presented to council for Umphaston in terms of the flora that is there, how we look after the site. But really, we're sort of still in that negotiations or conversations with the consultants to make sure that we're really taking on board what our voice from our community and our visitors have shared with us. So we're still in those conversations about what it actually will look like moving forward.
1: What are the next steps for community engagement then? What do people need to know about?
0: Look, we will be coming back out to community and making sure that we have lots of different options available to them for providing feedback. One of the most successful consultations that we did or engagement that we did was actually being on site and having some drop-in sessions. We had some great display boards and people could put up their suggestions and just really making ourselves available to hear all of the feedback. That was really successful. We'll have our Have Your Say, which is an online platform. So we'll have lots of options available for people. So we'll be coming out when we've got that information available.
1: Biddy Shearing, thanks for your time today.
0: Thank you.
1: Biddy Shearing, the City Council Manager of Economy, Strategy and Engagement with City Council. We'll keep you up to date on the further opportunities to engage with the Umphaston Sinkhole Master Plan consultation. This is the Lars with There She Goes. It's 27 minutes past 7.

0: Lars, released There She Goes in 1990, 7:30 local news time.
1: Boat launching fees hiked and insurance costs hurting a local stadium. Good morning, Sam Babrook in the southeast with ABC News. The Robe District Council has defended a decision to hike its boat ramp fees with this financial year, saying they don't cover the costs of maintaining the marina. In its budget passed on Friday last week, the council approved increasing the fees, including changing the daily rate from $18.50 to $30. Council CEO Nat Traeger says the change is expected to net an extra $15,000 and is part of an effort to reduce the council's deficit.
2: So when you look at the cost of running that marina, in terms of not just the boat launching facility, but all of the other things that are in the marina, it's an expensive asset that also runs at quite a significant loss to do that as well.
1: A Flinders University health expert says access to GPs able to prescribe early abortion medication remains a barrier to women seeking the procedure. A study which looked at around 400 GP clinics between 2014 and 2021 around Australia found finding a doctor to prescribe the medication is inconsistent. Associate Professor Luke Kraskowiak says regional patients typically have to travel further from home to access care. He says medical abortion access depends heavily on location.
3: While we can see increasing trends in the uptake of early medication abortion in primary care, which is great, overall we still found that only one in three Australian general practices actually provided that service at all.
1: The managers of the Keith Stadium have been whacked with a large jump in their insurance premium after finding the value of the stadium has tripled. The stadium was valued at $1.6 million when it was completed. However, an insurance evaluation found it's now worth $4.65 million, with an insurance premium of nearly $6,000 a year. Stadium President Jamie Jackson says other organisations running community facilities should check they're adequately insured.
4: We've tried to trim all of those sort of unnecessary expenses down that have low liability, so to speak. But in the end, we are still left to try and cover the insurance of a extremely good facility that nobody would like to see disappear.
1: New figures released by the Australian Border Force show more than 2 billion illicit cigarettes were seized last financial year. Harry Buttonshaw reports.
5: The ABF figures state that over 2,300 tonnes of illicit tobacco and more than 13 million vapes were seized during the year to the end of June. It's drawn calls for the federal government to reduce the tobacco excise, with New South Wales Health Minister Ryan Park saying expensive cigarettes are pushing people to the black market.
6: To purchase cigarettes illegally is 3 to 4 times cheaper than to purchase it legally. What that is doing is hooking up another generation, potentially on nicotine.
5: Border Force says the seizures are evidence of a successful campaign against organised crime syndicates, supported by a whole-of-government approach.
1: Some Labor Party members will reignite the push for a stronger gambling regulator in Australia amid concerns the federal government's reforms don't go far enough. Multiple Labor sources have told the ABC efforts are underway to progress amendments to its draft national platform ahead of the party's national conference beginning in Adelaide tomorrow. The Prime Minister's planned overhaul of gambling advertising didn't include the establishment of a national watchdog when it was unveiled earlier this year. A 12-year-old from Mount Gambier is competing at the World BMX Championships in Brisbane today. Cruz Castleman is among four riders from the Blue Lake BMX Club racing against international athletes during this week's event. Castleman says people often underestimate both the skill and risk involved in the sport.
7: Everyone reckons, like, cheerleading or something's better, and they reckon it's a dangerous sport. And then they Google BMX and then they're like, I was wrong.
1: And taking a look at today's weather, a partly cloudy day with a very high chance of showers becoming less likely later tonight. There's also a chance of a thunderstorm in the south of the region this morning, and a strong wind warning is in place for the lower southeast coast. Keith, 16 degrees. Bordertown, Padthaway, Kingston, Millerton and Beachport, 15. Mount Gambier, Narracourt, Panola, Robe and Port Macdonald, 14. It's coming up to 25 minutes to 8. For more stories, you can head to abc.net.au/southeastsa. 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
0: Marta Curry, good morning, Southeast. 7:35 on your Wednesday morning. Hello, thank you very much for your company today. Now, if you are part of a big sporting club or if you help run a community facility, what is the cost of the insurance premium? What's it been like in recent years for your building, your infrastructure? We've heard in recent years of showground halls, community halls, public facilities like jumping pillows, even campgrounds and more, facing a rising tide of fees with insurance costs nearly tripling. And it looks like the sporting clubs using the Keith Waugh Memorial Sports Centre are the latest to experience this. We'll tell you more about that in this next half hour. Plenty more to come on the programme. We're with you until 10 o'clock today. Before any of that, though, let's check in with the Bureau of Meteorology and see what's in store for us weather-wise today. Kate Doll is our forecaster. Morning, Kate.
10: Good morning. How's it going?
0: Well, thank you. Any fog around the region this morning?
10: Oh, look, there might be a few patches, but for the most part, we are talking about some drizzly conditions in the south, a little bit of cloud further north, but the main story today is that we do have a cold front on the way, so the winds should be helping to break down any of that fog that has managed to kick off this morning. Look, we have seen a little bit of some stormy activity around overnight and into the early hours with a prefrontal trough. Looks like most of that thundery action has petered out now, and we are seeing some drizzly rainy conditions approaching the southeast. We have already seen 7 millimetres in the gauge at Mount Gambier since 9 a.m. In the last 24 hours. Robe 1.2. Everywhere else less than a millimetre so far. But the potential for some more showers today with this front pushing its way through. So really just getting to the coast at the moment is the story with these showers. And then we are expecting some showers through the day today and some cooler air making its way through with this change. So those winds west-northwesterlies this morning, 15 to 25 kilometres an hour. We are expecting those to be shifting to come from a more southwesterly condition or direction as we get into the late morning and early afternoon up at around that 20 to 30 kilometre an hour mark. So not a hugely strong or significant front, but a cold front nonetheless, just changing things up as we go through the day today.
0: What's in those showers today, please, Kate? Or could we get a few good millimetres?
10: Look, there's a potential for a few good millimetres around the lower southeast. So from around Robe, a little bit further north of Robe and Mount Gambier, around that region, look, we could see 5 to 10. As I say, we've already seen 7 millimetres since 9 a.m. In the last 24 hours for Mount Gambier. Less likely to see heavier falls further north. So we're only talking 1 to 5 millimetres in the upper southeast around Keith, Bordertown, etc. Only looking at lighter falls, but, not enough. Is the story with these showers making their way through today. And then the potential for some follow-up showers into tomorrow, but again, looking at the heavier falls expected to be further south. So where we'd be lucky to see anything at all up around Keith and Bordertown, maybe a light shower or two, and we could see a couple of millimetres around for Robe and Mount Gambier as we get into tomorrow and this follow-up showers continue. And then again, as we go through the next few days into Friday. Again, we could see just some light falls, less than we have seen today and tomorrow. But on Saturday, it looks like another little bit of a pulse. Again, 1 to 5 millimetres for Mount Gambier. So we're not talking huge totals after today, but certainly the potential for a little bit of a follow-up shower or drizzle or two making its way through.
0: All right, Kate. And across our coastline, things look to be picking up tomorrow at least.
10: Yeah, so we are looking at a warning for the lower southeast coast as we get into tomorrow. But for today, we've got those winds westerly, 15 to 20 knots, turning southwesterly in the late morning and early afternoon. Winds reaching up to 25 knots south of Beachport early in the morning and again in the late evening. Seas 1.5 metres increasing to 1.5 to 2 metres south of Port Macdonald. And as well as the southwesterly, 2 metres increasing to 2 to 3 metres during the morning, and then again increasing to 3 to 4 metres in the late evening. And please make sure you are keeping across the forecast, because it does look like we'll be up to that strong wind warning category by the time we get to tomorrow for the lower southeast coast, with those winds expected to reach up to 30 knots in the southwesterly during the afternoon and evening. So as usual, take care.
0: One to keep across indeed. Thank you, Kate.
10: Thank you.
0: Kate Doyle, our forecaster with the Bureau of Meteorology this morning. Hello to those on the text line voting in today's Select Your Version song competition. The song we are pitching to you today is Knockin' on Heaven's Door. Two huge artists up against each other. We've got the original by Bob Dylan, the cover by Guns N' Roses. Take a listen.
11: The original.

Which version is best? Let us know. 0467 922 783. Someone voting for the original Bob Dylan version on the text line. Thank you very much. Keep your votes coming. 0467 922 783. This is David Lee Roth with Just Like Paradise. It is 19 minutes to 8 on ABC Southeast.

0: Just Like Paradise was written by David Lee Roth and the keyboardist Brett Tuggle, who played in David Lee Roth's band and also played keyboards for Fleetwood Mac and Rick Springfield. They released that in 1987.
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0: It's a quarter to eight on ABC Southeast this morning. Now, how much is your local sporting facility, public hall, campsite or stadium paying in insurance fees? Have they increased in recent times? And if they have, how are you managing that? Has it had an impact on your financial long-term stability? Well, the Keith Waugh Memorial Sports Centre, which houses the local netball, basketball and outdoor tennis clubs, they've just had an insurance evaluation from council completed, and it's come back with a bit of a shock to their annual insurance premiums and a massive hike in their operation costs. Jamie Jackson is the current president of the stadium. Jamie, good morning. Thanks for your time today.
4: Pleasure, Beck.
0: So tell us a little bit about what's going on with this insurance. What is the cost difference that you've been given, and why has this all come about?
4: Last year, we were able to, the company that was doing all the local council's asset revaluations, we were able to sort of dovetail in onto that. We've been a bit concerned over the last few years just about how insurances have just generally gone up on buildings. And we'd sort of been just sort of having a stab in the dark what we thought our building might have been worth should something unforeseen happen to it. When we finally had the valuation done, as did a few other clubs, it was quite frightening in the end. So we went from a building that we were insuring for $1.95 million to a building that was actually worth $3.65 million. And then if you included the other outside structures as well, such as the lighting and the fencing and that for the tennis courts, you know, all of a sudden we were back up to nearly $4.4 million. Consequently, the insurances went from sort of around about that $3,600 to nearly $6,000. You know, everybody's finding it difficult, as we know, financially in the last couple of years, and putting that onus back on the clubs who obviously fund and finance the committee that have to sort of try and run the stadium and maintain it. All of this was sort of starting to get out of hand, and it's a bit disappointing that all the clubs didn't jump on board and get this valuation done, because I think they'd all find that they're all well and truly underinsured at the moment. They are big community assets under the responsibility of sporting clubs. Doesn't matter whether it's in Bordertown, Keith, Padthaway or Mundalla, or where it is throughout the whole southeast, we're all suffering the same scenario with power costs. It costs us about $20,000 a year to run the stadium, and half of that is taken up with insurance and power bills. You know, there's a lot of other incidentals that go in there as well, but it's just not power and insurance. It's sort of only half the cost. So,
0: what does this mean, Jamie, for the annual expense of insurance? Is it something you're going to be able to afford, that almost the doubling of the cost there?
4: Well, we have to. The clubs have to, in the end. Have to pay for it if they want to maintain the facility. I'm not sure what we do with it if they decide that they don't want to pay the insurance. It's a pretty big responsibility otherwise. You know, we've cut off a lot of things like sort of covering some of the internal incidentals that can be covered by the club's insurances, you know, a few breakages, etc. Like everybody, we've tried to trim all of those sort of unnecessary expenses down that have low liability, so to speak. But in the end, we are still left to try and cover the insurance of a extremely good facility that nobody would like to see disappear.
0: Yeah, speaking of that, will it impact the future of the sporting clubs operating out of the stadium?
4: Well, it just means that they've got to be a lot more diligent, you know, sourcing funds, you know, whether, you know, having fundraisers, etc. There's no other way around it. And that was my brief to council. I mean, I served 12 years on council, so I'm a little bit familiar with the running of it. And at that stage, I was wanting, even way back then, I was wanting council to sort of try and come on board with some of the insurances for the clubs in some form or bit of a contribution, but because they weren't council assets as such, you know, they sort of wasn't deemed necessary for us to sort of have to try and cover them. But, you know, we fund other, or we contribute funds for other community groups, such as, you know, might be the over 50s or the sheds and things like that. And, I mean, they're all very worthwhile organisations to help, but so are some of these very big infrastructure expenses that we've got throughout without the district.
0: What do you think is going to happen if these insurance premiums continue to rise? As you say, you've done your best to sort of trim the fat and be able to keep on paying these rising premiums. But, I mean, why? Do we know why these things are rising in costs and you're copping the brunt of it?
4: Well, I guess everything stems right back to COVID, doesn't it? Since we've had COVID, everything's just gone AWOL. We can't get in, you know, labour for some of the, you know, businesses. There just seems to be a shortage of everything. All the materials, whether it be steel or wood, have all, you know, mammothly gone up in expense. Clubs want this facility, then they're just, unfortunately, they've somehow got to be able to fund it, unless we can get application to councils was whether we can get some form of contribution from council, you know, and we won't be the only ones, obviously. There'll be probably lots of others, but if we, even if it's not the full cost, if it's a half cost, a third cost, some sort of a contribution to help sort of alleviate the scenario.
0: You have written to Tatiara District Council with this request, or you will?
4: I will be, yes. No, I did do a presentation to them, and I was quite mindful of the fact that the budget had already been set and adopted, or was in the process of being adopted when I did that. And obviously, I'm not expecting them to just all of a sudden amend their budget, but unless they felt very, very kind to. But sort of going forward, it's giving them time to plan before the next budget, that if they did deem it prudent to contribute funds to some of the clubs, that at least they've got time to think about it and try and work through it.
0: So for now, clubs will just have to find ways to cover this increased expense.
4: Absolutely. Yep, unfortunately.
0: Jamie, I know you've mentioned it there, but do you think it is something other clubs in other regions are facing? Not even just, you know, sporting clubs, community halls, community assets. We've seen, you know, camping sites have insurance premiums for things like jumping pillows rise exponentially high.
4: Yep. And so what do? Do you end up taking those sort of facilities like a jumping castle, you know, out because the liability is too great? You know, if you don't have the insurance, yeah, well, I think we're sort of starting to get to crossroads with a lot of these assets that are out there that we seem to need to provide to the public. You know, there's a lot of infrastructure out there that's old, and quite often a lot of them just aren't worth, you know, maintaining, or if they did burn down, you'd never rebuild them, as in the case of a lot of these old community halls that are dotted around the countryside. I don't know what you do, whether you just cover them for demolition and that's it.
0: It's a sad thought indeed, but an important one, and glad to hear that you are thinking of it now, definitely. Jamie, thank you for your time on the program. We appreciate it.
4: Thank you, Beck.
0: That is Jamie Jackson, the current president of the Keith War Memorial Sports Centre. So their insurance per annum going up to just under $6,000. That is a big cost for local sporting clubs to take on indeed. If you are in a similar situation, we'd like to hear from you today. How much have your annual insurance premiums raised? What has it meant for the financial operations of your own sporting clubs, theatre groups, whatever it may be? 1-300-476-222-0467-922-783.
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0: We are about 5 minutes off of 8 o'clock this morning. Let's check the latest in local news with Aidan McNamara.
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5: Morning, Beck. The managers of the Keith Stadium have been whacked with a large jump in their insurance premium after finding the value of the stadium has tripled. Some of Australia's largest media organisations are pushing large technology companies to pay them for the use of their content to train artificial technology, artificial intelligence technology. And new figures released by the Australian Border Force show more than 2 billion illicit cigarettes were seized last financial year. Those stories and more at 8:30.
0: Thank you very much, Aidan. Select your version. It's heating up this morning. So you went for Guns N' Roses, the cover of Knockin' on Heaven's Door. I went for Bob Dylan. People are finding it hard to choose between the two versions this morning. It is a good one. Hello to Carrie on the text line saying, what a hard choice. I will go for Bob. It's raining in Beachport. Thank you, Carrie. And Stuart texting in saying, Guns N' Roses version gets my vote. Beck, thank you, Stuart. It's going to be a close competition, I feel.
5: I think it's a sign of a beautiful democracy.
0: Well, democracy it is, which means you get a vote. So which version of Knockin' on Heaven's Door is best? Let us know. 1-300-476-222. Thank you, Aidan.
5: Thank you.
0: Aidan McNamara in the studio with your news update there. Get your votes in. You could turn the tide. Bob Dylan, Guns N' Roses, which version is best? The winning song played before 10 o'clock this morning.

0: good morning to James from Rope Taxi and saying, morning back. It can only be Bob Dylan's original version this morning. The guns were shooting blanks and the roses were wilting, James says. Another person saying the original version is the best today, but we've had a lot of people either saying that only the Guns N' Roses version is the one they know of and the one they love, or only the Bob Dylan one. So it's a hard one indeed. Let us know your thoughts this morning, 0467 922 783. Let's check the latest in local news this morning with Aidan McNamara. Morning, Aidan.
1: Good morning. The Robe District Council has defended a decision to hike its boat ramp fees this financial year, saying they don't cover the costs of maintaining the marina. In its budget passed on Friday last week, the council approved increasing the fees, including changing the daily rate from $18.50 to $30. Council CEO Nat Traeger says the change is expected to take to net an extra $15,000 and is part of an effort to reduce the council's deficit. France has become the first EU state to ban children under the age of 15 from accessing social media, after Parliament overwhelmingly approved a bill championed by President Emmanuel Macron. The new law will require platforms to implement age verification systems. It also includes a ban on mobile phones in high schools. Mr. Macron says France has become a leader in protecting children.
2: Je remercie l'ensemble des parlementaires, le gouvernement.
3: I'd like to thank all the members of Parliament. The government has done it, and this is a major step forward. France is leading the way in Europe when it comes to protecting our children and teenagers. We'll keep moving forward.
1: And the rollout of a new national emergency warning system is in doubt, after state and territory governments raise concerns. Oz Alert is designed to send a loud alert tone to all mobile phones in areas affected by an emergency. The federal government is due to test the system on Monday before it goes online in October. A number of states and territories have voiced concerns about the compatibility of the system with older mobile phones and landlines, and its ability to reach those in remote parts of the country. There'll be more news at 9 o'clock.
0: Thank you, Aidan. Aidan McNamara in the studio with your news update this morning.
4: ABC Southeast. Weather update.
0: A partly cloudy day around the region today. The chance of fog in the south early this morning. Hopefully that has all cleared up by now. A very high chance of showers becoming less likely later tonight. We are certainly seeing that starting in Mount Gambier this morning. The chance for thunderstorm in the south early this morning. The Weather Bureau did say that there was a rumble of thunder earlier. Hopefully clearing up as we are seeing some very cold weather moving through the region, breaking up the fog. We're going to see cooler temperatures tomorrow. Indeed, a high chance of showers ticking around, a partly cloudy day forecast for your Thursday. Cloudy on Friday, a high chance of showers in the south, a medium chance elsewhere. In terms of your temperatures for today, Millicent, Beachport and Bordertown will reach 15 degrees. 14 degrees the tops for Robe, Mount Gambier, Coonawarra, Penola, Narracourt and Kingston. Keith forecast to reach 16 degrees. Cloudy in the Western District of Victoria today, a patchy fog early this morning, a very high chance of showers with possible small hail near the coast later tonight. Daytime maximum temperatures around 13 degrees. Across the southeast coastline today, partly cloudy, a 95% chance of showers. The chance for thunderstorms south of Beachport early this morning. Showers developing in Adelaide and Melbourne. 15 degrees the tops for Adelaide. Melbourne will reach 16 degrees today.
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0: on the Gang with Celebration. That was released in 1980 from the Celebrate album.
1: This is Beckbird on ABC Southeast SA.
0: Well, there have been a number of wild weather and damaging storm events that have put our emergency responders to the test in recent years. Now, for almost 20 of our local emergency services volunteers, their training and knowledge will be expanded this weekend with realistic emergency scenarios being played out for real-life possibilities. Representatives from the SES, CFS, MFS and South Australian Police will be involved in an intensive couple of days of training for the incident management exercise. Scott Haynes is the SES Incident and Emergency Management Coordinator. Scott, good morning to you. Thanks for your time today.
2: Good morning, Beck, and good morning to your listeners.
0: So what is this training exercise for? What will you be doing in terms of those scenario emergency situations?
2: Well, Beck, as you outlined in your introduction, our volunteers and supported by, as you've other emergency services organisations will be running through a scenario over a couple of days to test and train them in future emergency events.
0: What could they be?
2: So we train to a range of different scenarios. They might be related to a severe weather or storm event. So, you know, effects of the community from floodwaters. Even at times we would not necessarily look at the potential impacts from pandemics and things like avian bird flu.
0: Is this something that is obviously becoming perhaps more apparent in recent years, the need for that emergency response to a wide variety of situations increasing?
2: I think that you have seen an increased diversity in the different types of incidents that our emergency services responders have been exercised in and also been involved in real life. So the SES in particular, from the River Murray floods back in 2022, forward from there, have had a very broad range of involvement, including supporting SAPOL during COVID times.
0: Yeah, what's the importance of bringing together all the different emergency responders? We're seeing, you know, SES, CFS, MFS, South Australian Police.
2: Yeah, that's right. And I'd like to thank our district officer for the South East, Joseph McNeil in arranging a lot of those attendees over the weekend. So when we are working in incident management or in emergencies, we're often working alongside other agencies, and they're not just limited to emergency services. So we quite often will be supporting other government departments, so SA Health as an example, or Department of Premier and Cabinet in their response to incidents as well. So if we are exercising regularly alongside other agencies and other emergency services, then when we go to do that in the real life world, then our interrelationships and our communication and operations generally work a lot more seamlessly.
0: Luke, where are these scenarios going to be played out? Will the public see this happening?
2: No, it will largely be done behind closed doors. So we would like to think of this as being an exercise without troops. So it's really managed in an emergency services operations centre environment. So we have what we refer to as the back of house, where we use trained volunteers and staff to provide injects or inputs into an incident management team using either electronic means or through radio and telephone communications, and seek to have the incident management team respond in a real life sort of management sense.
0: Yeah, how in depth do you go? I mean, do you think about, you know, the way in an emergency scenario you may have to contact schools, hospitals, that sort of thing in the local area?
2: We certainly do. We try and involve as many different agencies and different personnel from other areas as we can, but we do that in a simulated sense. So the people that are doing the back of house role are really sort of actors, I guess, for the want of a better way of putting it, to provide realistic inputs into the incident management team as they're going through the day.
0: Scott, do you think we will see the potential for more major extreme weather events that do, you know, garner this type of management response?
2: I think if you look at the pattern of our responses over the last decade or so, you would, between fire and flood and other biological hazards, as I mentioned about COVID, as well as the current avian bird flu, there does seem to be an increased pattern of major incidents, which all emergency services are having to prepare for.
0: Yeah, well, good luck indeed to those volunteers taking part in the training this weekend. It'll be very interesting to see it played out. And, of course, we hope it's never brought into action, but good to know this type of training is being put on them. Thank you, Scott.
2: No, thanks, Beck, and thanks for your interest. Have a great day.
0: You too. That is Scott Haynes there, the SES Incident and Emergency Management Coordinator there. So SES, CFS, MFS and South Australian Police teaming up to take on some emergency scenario situations in the region.
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0: 14 minutes to 9 on ABC Southeast this morning. Now, access to all legal medical services should not depend on your postcode. It's a tagline we hear time and time again, and yet the case of abortion access regionally is continuing to be an area of study to find out how it can be improved. Flinders University pharmacist and associate professor Luke Greskoviak is the lead author of a new report in this space, showing there's a gap between policy progress and real-world access, especially for regional women. Sam Brabrick spoke with the associate professor earlier and asked him to explain what his research actually looked at.
6: So we looked to investigate longitudinal trends in the provision of early medication abortion in Australian general practice. So that's medication abortion being provided by general practitioners. And we were looking at trends from back in 2014 up to 2021. And there were two sort of areas of key focus, which was understanding who was accessing services, as well as better understanding who was actually providing those services. And so the real sort of key finding that we came across was around the fact that while we can see increasing trends in the uptake of early medication abortion in primary care, which is great, overall we still found that only one in three Australian general practices actually provided that service at all across that entire time period.
7: Just reading one line, it mentioned that the study found that location has a pretty big impact on access. So can you explain what the study showed in that regard?
6: We were able to break down our data across a number of different things. So we looked at the state or the territory where the general practice was located. We were also able to look at where individuals resided, so based on their postcode, whether they were from a major city, a regional or remote area, and also where the general practice is located. In some cases, or many cases, they're the same. People are attending a general practice close to where they live. In some other cases, they're actually quite different. And one of those key findings that we looked at was among one in six women who lived in outer regional or remote areas, they were actually having to travel to a major city or an inner regional area in terms of having to access essential abortion care services.
7: Can you explain reasons why that might be? I'm assuming that one of that is that they couldn't find a doctor who offered the service, but what are some of those reasons?
6: Yeah, so obviously we don't know the reasons why it's not being provided at all in a particular general practice. So they could be multifaceted. There's got to be a individual who's willing to provide the service, and so that may reflect either a conscientious objection to the provision of the service or a lack of education and training opportunities to upskill individuals in terms of providing that care. We are not able to look at the proportion of people who were presenting requesting the service, just those who were provided it. So we don't have any idea around, you know, people being necessarily turned away from the service. But certainly we can see women having to attend practices, you know, far away from where they live, which does suggest that there were some difficulties in accessing those services locally. So it suggests that there's probably a number of different ways that we need to go about trying to address some of these clear issues related to equity of access.
7: Another thing we mentioned was that access through general practitioners remains inconsistent. What does, I guess, inconsistent mean in that context?
6: Yeah, so inconsistent just means that when you look, I guess, across Australia with in totality, so we looked at, it's a sample of just over 400 general practices. So it's a good sample, but it's still just under 10% of all general practices across Australia. So we need to keep that partly in mind. But what we can see is that the proportion does jump around or does differ. So in different states and territories, we saw much higher rates compared to others. In outer regional and remote areas, on one hand, you could view it as a positive that the overall proportion was slightly higher. So there are more practices, general practices as a proportion on average located in those areas that provide it, but there's still a very large number that don't provide it. And so for people living in outer regional remote areas, obviously they've got much less choice. There's much less likelihood that they can just pop down the road and go to a different general practice compared to those living in major cities where they may be able to attend a different practice if the one that they normally go to doesn't provide abortion care.
7: One thing that our team has heard while covering the access to abortion services, you know, in our region and other regional areas in SA, is that even if you are able to, as you said, go to a GP and have access to a GP that is able to prescribe early abortion medication, is then actually going to a pharmacy and being able to get it, and a lot of pharmacies don't stock it. Can you speak much to the issue that some people are facing there?
6: Yeah, you've touched on a really important point, and of course that was outside the scope of this particular research project, but it is something that we've looked at in the past. So we've definitely highlighted on other research undertaken that there are definitely large areas of Australia where there's no community pharmacy that has dispensed early medication, abortion medications. Now, thankfully, in 2023, so just a few years ago, the government did change the regulations around the provision of these medicines. So prior to that, those prescribing it had to do additional training and certification to be able to do so. And pharmacists also had to be registered in order to purchase and stock medicines to be able to dispense them. So that was obviously a big barrier because people don't necessarily want to go through all of that. They might view it as a bit of a hassle. There was no good justification for those restrictions. They were removed, and ever since then, it means that pharmacies can access these medicines without all of those barriers. And in most cases, if they didn't stock it, ideally they would stock it on the shelf, so you prevent any sort of time delays. But if they did, someone did present with a prescription, there's no reason a pharmacy couldn't just order that medicine in and have it arrive, usually same day or the next day, but it does depend obviously on how far away they are from major city areas, which could take a little bit longer to arrive.
7: What do you sort of hope can come from knowing where these perhaps blind spots are or areas that where it's hard to get access?
6: Yeah, so this is really important evidence to drive policy and practice change. So I've alluded to a number of changes that have happened since the studies, I guess, being completed. So we used data up until 2021. We know that there's been major reforms, so big law reforms in South Australia in particular, which means that GPs can provide abortion care in that setting. We've also seen changes to prescribing and dispensing. So they're really positive. But what we can do is, well, what we need to do is keep using these data to stay on top of what's going on, make sure that there are genuine improvements being made, but not drop the ball in terms of ensuring that we try and address these barriers as much as possible. So there is continued need for education and training and incentivising GPs in particular to provide, you know, essentially what is an essential healthcare service, and look at other avenues new models of care, maybe expanding telehealth arrangements. There's a whole variety of different things that really need to be looked into.
0: That is the Flinders University pharmacist and Associate Professor Luke Raskowiak, the lead author of this new report. The paper, Longitudinal Trends and Characteristics of Medication Abortion Provision in Australian General Practice, a National Open Cohort Study Using Medicine Insight, that has now been published in the Sexual and Reproductive Health Journal. Good morning to this person on the text line having their vote in today's Select Your Version song competition. We're pitching to you on Heaven's Door, the original by Bob Dylan, the cover by Guns N' Roses. A lot of people are surprised to know Bob Dylan is the original, some people. This person is texting and saying, hi Beck, definitely Bob Dylan, the original. Thank you, Jane. Keep your votes coming this morning, 0467 922 783.

0: Carly Simon with your So Vain, released in 1972. You're heading into your 9 o'clock news. We're headed to the Tatiara next, where a broken chainsaw has led to a remarkable discovery embedded in a tree trunk.
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0: ABC News with Matt Coleman. An Adelaide landlord says he's received an apology from the Transport Department after sharing concerns about debris falling onto his driveway under the South Road Superway. Anthony Pettenau says within hours of speaking to 891 ABC Adelaide yesterday, a crew began to repair a nearby stormwater pipe. He previously contacted the Transport Department four times and the local council over concerns roosting pigeons had loosened metal flashing. He says most of that has now been replaced.
1: I got a phone call from the Department of Transport, a gentleman who was very polite and advised me that he'd listened to my four phone calls reporting the danger and that he'd apologised for their lack of action and that they were having a review of the internal systems.
0: The co-owner of a Mount Barker restaurant says he'll continue the fight to keep it there after meeting state government people yesterday. The government wants to acquire the land the restaurant stands on to build a new multi-million dollar school facility. Walk the Duck co-owner David Keir believes there's a chance the restaurant could stay, although the next steps are unclear.
2: Look, I'm optimistic. I kept correcting if they acquire the lands because I know that the developer Lancer, our landlords, they're also fighting this. They think it's ridiculous. The whole community's behind us. So I'm optimistic. I believe we've got a chance we're going to stay.
0: The Education Minister Lucy Hood has told 891 ABC Adelaide the government will hit pause while it considers all of the options.
3: We can see, obviously, the enormous community impact that Walk the Duck has in their area. And so we're just going to look at all those options and make sure that we're, achieving the best outcome.
0: An unlawful excavation at Paringa in the Riverland has disturbed Aboriginal ancestral remains and artefacts. Amelia Walters has this exclusive.
4: A RISV Holdings director, Stavros Georgiantis and Anastasios Babinotis, instructed earthworks at the Paringa site in March 2022 without development approval. The company received a retrospective approval 3 years later. The River Murray and Mallee Aboriginal Corporation says it was alerted to the works in July last year. Chief Executive Les Harris says the impact on heritage is devastating.
5: It's the same sort of feelings that you would have if you've seen your great-grandfather's gravestone smashed up.
4: The government says any future works which could cause damage will need consent.
0: A lawyer speaking on behalf of the company says it's fully cooperated with the various authorities and all matters are resolved and that the Aboriginal Affairs Department won't be taking any further action and that there's no outstanding investigations into the company to its knowledge. A 16-year-old boy has been charged with murder and attempted murder after he allegedly stabbed his mother and sister in Perth's inner suburbs yesterday. Callum Lidlow has more.
6: Police were called to a residence on Mill Street in Bentley just after 6 o'clock yesterday morning, where they found the body of a 35-year-old woman. The boy's 12-year-old sister was found shortly after, about 600 metres away at a location in Cannington off Albany Highway. Bystanders gave the girl first aid and she was taken to Perth Children's Hospital with serious injuries. The 16-year-old was arrested at the Bentley home and was last night charged with one count of murder and one count of unlawfully attempting to kill. He's expected to face the Perth Children's Court today. Detectives are urging anyone with footage or information to contact Crime Stoppers.
0: The rollout of a new national emergency warning system is in doubt after state and territory governments raise concerns. Will Murray reports.
7: AusAlert is designed to send a loud alert tone to all mobile phones in areas affected by an emergency. The federal government is due to test the system on Monday before it goes online in October. A number of states and territories have voiced concerns about the compatibility of the system with older mobile phones and landlines and its ability to reach those in remote parts of the country. Most jurisdictions contacted by the ABC say they'll maintain their state-based warning systems alongside AusAlert from October.
0: SA Traffic Network says a multi-car crash is causing delays at O'Halloran Hill on the Southern Expressway near Majors Road. It says there's also a breakdown at Trott Park from the underpass near Lander Road. South Australia's weather, Renmark mostly sunny, 18, Mount Gambier showers, 14, Port Lincoln a shower or two, 15, Port Pirie a shower or two, 17, Adelaide showers developing, a top of 15 degrees, currently 12. Tomorrow a shower or two, 14, Friday a possible shower, 15, Saturday a shower or two, 15, Sunday a shower or two, 15, Monday a shower or two, 16, and Tuesday a shower or two, also 16.
8: This is Beckbird on ABC Southeast SA. Matu Kuru, good morning, Southeast. 9:05 on your Wednesday morning. Hello, thank you very much for your company today. Now, coming up in this next half hour, following a storm event that blew down a beautifully ancient old red gum along the Tatiara Creek at Bordertown, a mystery has arisen when a broken chainsaw led to the discovery of a steel rod that was actually embedded into this old tree trunk. There's now a community push to try and work out why the rod was so embedded into this tree trunk, as the local men's shed uses the incredible red gum for local projects. We'll tell you more on this in this next half hour. But is it something you've discovered on your own property before? Perhaps a tree's fallen down, you've gone to chop it up, use it for local firewood, whatever it may be. You found something embedded within it. We'd love to know your stories today. 1300 476 222 046 7922 783. How did your chainsaw handle it as well? Did you have to get some replacement blades or whatever it may be? Let me know. 1300 476 222. As well, the world's best BMX riders have descended on Brisbane this week, and we've got a couple of locals taking part in this competition. We'll hear more from the Mount Gambier BMX Club. And in mental health, there's always going to be good days and bad days, and mental health recovery is a journey you might be on yourself right now, or you could have been on for some a very long time already. If you are working on your own personal recovery or supporting someone else through their own, we'd like to hear from you. What worked? What didn't? What has really helped you on your own mental health recovery? Let's try and improve mental health recovery in our community. We'll hear from peer support workers from the Medicare Mental Health Centre in Mount Gambier locally. We'll hear from them after 9:30 about how recovery can, of course, always look different for everyone involved. That's coming up after 9:30 today. If you're not right in the right headspace yourself to listen to that, we understand. Lifeline is there for you. 13 11 14. Now, some thoughts definitely coming through on the text line this morning. We seem to have been dividing our listeners with the Select Your Version song competition. A couple of people early on saying it was hard to choose between the two versions of Knocking on Heaven's Door. As the morning's gone on, we've heard more from you. Some very strong opinions now starting to come through on the text line. Hello to Rob, saying, morning, Beck. It's Bob for me. I didn't even know that Axel tried, in quotation marks, Rob says, tried to sing the cover. Have a great day. Thank you, Rob. Take a listen to the two versions of Axel trying to sing Knocking on Heaven's Door, a Bob Dylan original.
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Get your votes in this morning. 1-300-476-222. Who does Knocking on Heaven's Door best? We'll play the winning song before the 10 o'clock news this morning. In terms of your forecast for today, a partly cloudy day. The chance of fog in the south early this morning. Hopefully that's cleared up by now. A very high chance of showers, becoming less likely later tonight. We did see the chance for thunderstorm in the south early this morning along the coastline. A couple of rumbles of thunder, according to the Bureau. But we are starting to see this cold front really coming through. We're going to see cool temperatures tomorrow. I think a top of about 12 degrees, the maximum for Mount Gambier. Partly cloudy is the forecast. Again, a high chance of showers tomorrow. Cloudy with a high chance of showers in the south on Friday. A medium chance elsewhere. Another partly cloudy day forecast for your Saturday. A very high chance of showers, most likely in the morning and afternoon. Temperatures today, Keith will reach 16 degrees. 14 degrees the forecast high for Robe, Mount Gambier, Coonawarra, Panola, Narracourt and Kingston. Millicent Beach, Chipport and Bordertown will reach just 15 degrees today. Cloudy in the western district of Victoria today. A very high chance of showers with possible small hail near the coast later tonight. Temperatures around 13 degrees. Just take note, across the waters, there's currently forecast a strong wind warning across the lower southeast coastline for tomorrow. Check back in and confirm that with the Bureau tomorrow morning. Partly cloudy across the waters today, a 95% chance of showers. Showers developing in the cities, Adelaide reaching 15 degrees, 16 degrees, the tops forecast for Melbourne.

0: That is Gangajan with Sounds of Then. They are the Sydney band that formed in 1984. Gangajan was released in 1985. It was the band's self-titled debut album.
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0: 14 minutes past 9 on ABC Southeast this morning. Now, have you ever broken a chainsaw whilst chopping up wood? It definitely happens, but you certainly don't expect to break your chainsaw on a steel rod that is so deeply embedded into a tree trunk, it was impossible for you to detect before splitting up a trunk. It is what has happened in the Tatiara, with locals now searching for answers on how and why a steel rod came to be inside of a fallen, beautiful old red gum tree trunk. Trevor Butler is the secretary of the Tatiara's Men's Shed, and Trevor Thomas is a conservationist and local tree nut who's now in possession of the steel rod. Both Trevors, good morning to you. Thank you very much for your time today.
3: Yep,
0: now, for the ease of this interview and our listeners, I'm going to call Trevor Thomas Trout. So, of course, that's the name you're given locally, I think, anyway. Trevor, if that's all right with you?
3: Yeah, well, I've had it a fair while, actually.
0: All right. So, Trout and Trevor, thank you for joining us today. Now, Trevor, yeah, Trevor Butler, can you tell us what has happened with this tree trunk? When did it come down?
4: Okay, the tree came down in a storm in about October last year. It had been, because it sits in the creek, which just outside of the bakery in Tomwell Park, and that little area is kept, like water is kept in that all the time. So the roots over time have rotted, and I'm trying to be able to tell you a bit more about like what would have happened to the tree, but that's pretty much what happened. And then we had a bit of a storm, and down it came and land went across the creek and somehow missed cars that were parked out in front of the bakery and didn't do any damage to any major infrastructure, apart from a bit of a crack in the weir that was at the end of the, just before you go across the road.
0: The concrete weir, it put a crack in it. It goes to show how heavy it is and how lucky people were to have missed that.
4: Okay, if you want to talk about the weight, the council couldn't shift it with their loader when it first came down. They took all of the top of the tree out and couldn't move it. And so we decided we'd leave it there and let it dry out for a little while. But, of course, being in a public place and with tourists accessing the bakery and going across the road to the supermarket and things like that, kids were playing on it. And, of course, there's always problems with possible litigation if somebody falls off the tree and hurts themselves. So we had to get it out, which meant, unfortunately, the tree had to be, what the trunk of the tree had to be diced up into three sections. So that was all right. That got diced up. And I'd made arrangements as Secretary of the Men's Shed to us to get hold of the tree, because around about the same time in October last year, we got several grants and were able to purchase a wood mill. And we thought this would be the perfect piece of timber to be running through, bit of heritage, and we can do some like street furniture, which we could make out of this tree, which has been growing in the district for, and Trout will tell you how many years, but I would say, you know, 250, 300 years, absolute minimum.
0: Wow.
4: So yeah, we did. I did some chatting with the council and they brought it up. And even in the one-third sections of the trunk that we received, they couldn't bring it up on the loader because the back wheels of the big earth-moving front-end loader that they were transporting it on, the back wheels were bouncing off the ground because the trunk was so heavy.
0: Oh, my gosh, that is remarkable. Here, Trout, if you can jump in here, tell us about the history of this tree. How did it come to be there on the creek bed?
3: Oh, well, the tree had a lean on it for a while. Obviously, there's a lot of trees here on the creek, and I reckon all about the same age come up in a flood. And this tree was near the police station, which was the bakery there, the Morning Loaf Bakery. And I worked it out, it's only probably 20 or 30 metres actually from where the police station was. So troopers could have tied their horses up to the tree. That's why the stake actually come to be in the tree. That's what I think.
0: Yeah, tell us about this steel rod that was found in. How was it discovered, Trout?
3: well, well, cutting through, cutting some biscuits off, like some rounds off the end of the tree. And we cut through one, and Rob Lusher, the chap who cut the tree, he noticed something a little bit tugging on his chainsaw, but it freed up and away he went, and he cut that biscuit off. And then we noticed there's something a little bit in the wood. So we cut off another 3 inches, and then we come the tip. We cut just cut the tip off the first time round, and then the second time round, we struck the whole rod, and obviously knocked a few teeth off his chainsaw. And so that was a bit of a curly one. We thought, how in the heck did that get in the tree? But it's obviously grown probably 6 to 8 inches over that time.
0: Yeah, so tell us about it. What are you able to tell from like the angle of how this rod was put into the tree?
3: It's a bit hard to tell, but it was put in on an angle of the tree.

0: you wouldn't hitch up to that. So it was only probably 25 degree or less angle that was hit into the tree. And whether we had a ring on the end of it, I don't know. But it's just one of those things that nobody's going to really know. But obviously it was hit into the tree for perhaps tether a horse. And it could have been a few trees on the creek did the same, or done the same, but we're never going to know about that. But these trees have been here probably 250, 300 years. I counted the rings, and I reckon the rings go at least to 1880, 1890. It was even a fire on this creek. There's scars on this tree and scars on that particular tree where there was a fire, and that could have been caused by the steam train way back years ago, or it could be going back even back in the 1850s when the police station started.
1: Wow. And the tree was able, with that steel rod knocked into it, it was able to just embed it and just grow around it?
0: Yes, that's right. It just grew around it, and it was just part of the tree. The tree didn't suffer. There's a bit of a grey area where it sort of started to rust into the wood, but the rod was reasonably sound condition, but some of it was cut off when we, like with angle grind afterwards, and I've still got a bit, about 3 inches of it, a bit embedded in the slab I've got home. So I've got to get to and polish it up and work out a few other, interesting things about the tree.
1: Wow. Well, there you go indeed. So hopes to find out if this was what put in to what tether horses, you think, perhaps?
0: Well, it was just down the bank from the railway, the police station, you see. So the police station is actually where the Morning Loaf Bakery is.
1: And there
0: was a police paddock behind that. And then it was obvious this Cadillac Creek was a good spot for horses, because there would have been a lot of perhaps permanent water back in those days. And it was a stopping point for Alexander Tolman when he was going over the gold diggings in the early days of 1852-53. So he was halfway between Adelaide and the diggings, and he could have stopped here several times anyway. Whether it's ever got any bearing on that story or not, I don't know, but it's a good story, I think.
1: You like to imagine that Alexander maybe tethered his horse there at the creek, had a drink and a rest?
0: Yeah, exactly.
1: Oh, beautiful. Now, Trevor, can you tell us a little bit more about this tree trunk? What has the men shed been doing with this wood?
2: Okay, well, so after Rob cut it, not only did he cut the biscuit off the end, as Trout was just saying, he actually cut the logs in half lengthwise. And that gets it down to the size that we can mill it with a new wood mill. So most of it we've still got sitting out to dry, which is pretty difficult in this weather, even though it is sunshine in Bordertown at the moment, unlike Mount Gambier apparently. But we've got sunshine here today. But we've still got all these slabs are all, the logs are still covered to try and, stop the take up of moisture. And then as it dries, we'll cut it all into slabs. But then that, so we've got one cut up now into slabs, probably, I think they're about 50 mil thick, and up to, I think, 450 mil wide. So then that'll be cut down as we want it later on for making either outdoor furniture, or even some of it's of good enough quality, we could even end up making indoor furniture out of it. It is really good quality timber.
1: Oh, beautiful. Was there community want for it to not go to waste?
2: Oh, absolutely, yeah. Which is why, I spoke to council first up, and they were really keen for us to be able to mill it down so that it can actually go back into the community rather than just basically go out to the green waste dump and eventually either get burnt or chipped up for mulch, which would have been the other option.
1: Wow.
2: So, it's much better to see your timber of this quality actually be used for something of good.
1: So you think it will end up being used by the public, community benches, that sort of thing? I believe you made a sign for the local playground, is that right?
2: Yes, yes, a small piece that we cut off. We needed a sign when we opened the extension on

0: playground last week. So we've got a laser engraver up at the men's shed. So I made a sign to acknowledge the donors for that out of a piece of timber that came off of that log. Also, Bordertown on the Move have recently conducted a survey on the main street of Bordertown. And one of the requests that people put in was for more seating down the south end of the street. And so we'll probably use some of the timber from that tree to actually construct a seat or a couple of seats to go down there, similar to the ones that are in Apex Park at the moment.
1: Oh, well, there you go. Just fantastic to hear that it will be kept in the local community. Such a beautiful piece of red gum there being used for the community. Great to hear. And, yeah, good luck, Trout, with the ongoing investigations into the steel rod. It's a fascinating story and a great mystery to unravel.
2: Yeah, it certainly is, Beck. Yeah, look, you know, the red gums here at Tolmer Park are lovely, you know, but I always lament a little bit that the red gums continued on through the town in the early days, but because the town was built so close to the creek, they were eventually cut out, the red gums, which is a shame. But the red gums here in Tolmer Park is a great rest area for all the tourists and travellers alike going through. They love coming here and going to the bakery across the creek. But we got one less gum tree, but you wouldn't know now. But well, I actually have an old photograph that was put up on the Bordertown History Group of that creek looking, and this tree is in it, back about 1912, 1915. And the trees were still pretty big in those days. So, like I said, these, I think these trees would probably be around about 250, 300 years old.
1: Wow, well, there you go. Trout, Trevor, thank you very much to you both for joining us on the program today. We appreciate the story.
2: No worries. Thank you.
1: That is Trevor Butler, the secretary of the Tatiara's Men's Shed, and Trevor Thomas Trout, a conservationist and local tree nut. Thank goodness for the local knowledge contributing to this discussion. And great to see that the red gum being put up for community use indeed and being kept locally. You're on ABC Southeast, where it's 27 minutes past 9.

used to be so natural to talk about forever. What used to be's don't count anymore.